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2: 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I'll be your host as we explore the arts world of the Ozarks. 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
4: Live from NPR News in Washington, I'm Ryland Barton. President Trump touted his tariffs in Michigan today, a state where they've affected many businesses.
5: I placed historic tariffs on foreign producers and manufacturers, including a 25% tariff on foreign automobiles, something that no other president had the courage to ever do.
4: Michigan's economy relies heavily on Canada, and new tariffs, including on imported cars and auto parts, create concerns. Trump's visit comes before Michigan's primary next week, and early voting's already underway. Democrats face another ideological battle between their progressive and moderate flanks in the Senate race. Congresswoman Haley Stevens is running against public health official Abdul El-Sayed, who's more left-leaning. Trump has endorsed former Congressman Mike Rogers in the Republican primary. Former FBI Director Jim Comey is asking a judge to dismiss his indictment for posting a photo of seashells on a North Carolina beach. NPR's Kerry Johnson reports.
6: Jim Comey says he thought shells that spelled out the numbers 8647 were clever political commentary, using restaurant slang to express opposition to the 47th president, Donald Trump. But the Justice Department turned Comey's Instagram post into a criminal prosecution, arguing the former FBI director made a serious threat against the president. In a new court filing, Comey's lawyers say that defies common sense and the First Amendment. Comey says he's being punished for criticizing Trump, and that forcing him to stand trial will chill free speech. The DOJ tried and failed to bring another criminal case against Comey last year. Kerry Johnson, NPR News, Washington.
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0: That is the Violin and Concerto in G Minor by Bach. One of those sort of all-purpose concertos by Bach. He arranged it for different instruments. We heard Isabel Faust playing violin there with the Bach Collegium of Stuttgart, led by Helmut Rilling. Lots to explore at our website, including the playlists, where you can find out just about everything that was played round the clock. 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

Well, that was a track called Subtle Currents, found off of the new release by the Claudio Scolari Project. We've got a couple more tracks coming up in this first segment from this album, Fractured Horizon and Holding Still. This is Monday Night Jazz Excursions. You've got it with me, Teresa B., on Ozarks Public Radio, KSMU Springfield 91.1, KSMS Point Lookout Branson 90.5, KSMW West Plains at 90.3. Okay, stay tuned. Up next, Fractured Horizon.

You just heard a couple of tracks off of the newest release, Lines of Now by the Claudio Scolari Project, all the way from Italy. Ben Markley, Big Band, is up next. Their track Snowy Ridge Blues and 1330. This is off of the album Tuesday Morning Feeling. So here we are, late Monday night, thinking ahead to the Tuesday Morning Feeling.

I've got one more by Ben Markley from the new release coming up next. It's called NPS. And then I've got Harvey S., the album Bright Dawn, Ghost of Havana.

Two more by Harvey S. coming up next from the album Bright Dawn, the new release that came out this spring, The Truth and Voice in the Sky.

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Steve Kovacek is up next with Buckshot Blues. A couple tracks I've got to kick off this next segment, What's New and The Prairie's Edge.

Bright Child is up next, also found on the album we've been listening to, Buckshot Blues. And then we're going to play a wonderful, great Charles Mingus from the album, Better Get It in Your Soul.

Charles Mingus is going to finish up the night for us with a couple more tracks off the album we've been listening to. Fables and Phobos and Pussycat Doos will take us up to the top of the hour.

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You're going to see song titles from tonight and past shows listed there. 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

0: 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Thanks again for joining us for Morning Edition. We'll be with you until 10 here. National and international news from reporters at NPR ahead this hour, including reporting on the end of temporary protected status for Haitians and Syrians in the U.S. Local news at 7:04 and 7:31 this hour. We'll hear reporting from last night's Springfield City Council meeting, including a proposal to extend drive-through hours for cannabis companies and development bonds to help Andes build the new headquarters in Springfield. At 7:45, a look at a sales tax measure on the ballot for the Nixa Fire Protection District in next week's election. 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
1: Good morning. Haitians and Syrians who came to the U.S. legally are waiting to be deported. The Supreme Court let the Trump administration end their legal status. Will ICE start targeting them soon? It's Morning Edition from NPR News. Majorities of Republicans, Democrats, and Independents all say there is a corruption problem in politics. Amy Martinez.
2: And I'm Leila Fadel. One major factor is President Trump, who has made at least $2 billion in office this term. And a newly discovered letter from Susan B. Anthony shows how she tried to convince President Ulysses S. Grant to support women's right to vote. It's Tuesday, July 28th. On this day in 1868, the 14th Amendment went into effect. Among other things, it granted citizenship to all persons born or naturalized in the U.S. The news is next.
3: Live from NPR News in Washington, I'm Janine Herbst. Both Ukrainian President Zelensky and Israeli Prime Minister Benjamin Netanyahu are in Washington today for the funeral of the late Senator Lindsey Graham and to meet separately with President Trump. Their presence shows just how important Graham was in shaping their relationships with Trump, as NPR's Franco Ordonez reports.
4: Graham really was one of the most tenacious supporters of those two countries. And he's really leaving behind a void because I'm not sure there's another political leader who can step in to advocate like he did for both Israel and Ukraine, and certainly not someone who had the president's ear as Graham did. So the fact that the leaders are going to be meeting with Trump, there's kind of a certain symmetry that they're having to make the case themselves that Graham used to do on their behalf.
3: NPR's Franco Ordonez. Graham's funeral will be held at the National Cathedral this afternoon, and Trump is expected to speak. It's already been a record year for Cyclospora, the diarrhea-causing parasite that's expected to sicken thousands more, this amid deep cuts to public health. NPR's Yuki Noguchi has more.
5: For money to handle outbreaks and food safety, states rely mostly on grants from the Centers for Disease Control and Prevention and the Food and Drug Administration. The Trump administration's cuts to federal agencies slashed those grants. Sarah Sorcher is Regulatory Affairs Director for the Center for Science in the Public Interest.
6: Delays, lack of clarity, just time to solving problems are all symptoms of this broader issue that particular state and local public health departments are in crisis.
5: Many states have cut staff who investigate outbreaks, she says, leading to consumer confusion about which foods are safe to eat. Yuki Noguchi, NPR News.
3: In Spain, crews are battling wildfires that have devastated nearly 200,000 acres across the country. NPR's Miguel Macias has more.
7: Firefighting crews took advantage of the lower temperatures overnight to make progress at the three main fires burning in Spain. The wildfire in the region of Avila, which started last week Wednesday, is now the largest on record in the country. Prime Minister Pedro Sanchez visited the affected areas in the region of Castellón in eastern Spain, where another fire has been active for the past 4 days. He said that the next hours ahead of an upcoming heat wave are vital. Sanchez asked citizens to be extremely careful and take every measure to prevent more fires. Miguel Macias, NPR News, Seville, Spain.
3: Wildfires are also raging in France, forcing hundreds of thousands to evacuate. France's President Macron calls it the most severe situation in the country since World War II. Dangerous and extreme heat is hitting much of the central U.S. to the East Coast this week. The National Weather Service says high temperatures in the Southwest will reach the upper 90s to low 100s in several places. This is NPR News.
0: It's 7:04 for KSMU News. I'm Chris Drew. A request by the owner of a dispensary in Springfield has been referred to the Springfield City Council's Plans and Policies Committee. The owner of Terribus at 850 East Kearney wants their drive-through hours extended to 1:30 a.m. Currently, marijuana can be sold in Springfield from 6 a.m. to 10 p.m. Councilman Craig Hosmer put forth an amendment to request further study before council decides the issue.
8: Planning and zoning isn't charged with the responsibility of making public policy for the city of Springfield. We are. That's our job. And I think that it doesn't make any sense for me to, for an applicant to make an application that's going to change how we do business in the city of Springfield, what the workforce is for law enforcement, what the dangers are to the motoring public.
0: The request to extend the dispensary's drive-through hours went before the Springfield Planning and Zoning Commission, which voted to recommend approval. If council decides to allow it, the drive-through hours would extend to all dispensaries in Springfield. The Nixa Fire Protection District has a sales tax measure on next week's ballot. The district is asking for approval of a 1% sales tax to be able to increase firefighter pay and benefits as well as staffing. Currently, the starting wage for a Nixa firefighter is just above Missouri's minimum wage of $15 an hour. Lloyd Wallace is Nixa Fire Chief.
9: When we do recruiting and, you know, public education events and different things, talking with the kids at the schools and whatnot, we had a question raised by a junior high student a few months ago. You know, they were talking about wages, and they said, well, why would I want to come and risk my life for $16 an hour when I can go and serve coffee down the street for $18 an hour? And that really puts it into perspective.
0: He hopes that increasing pay will help keep firefighters in Nixa instead of losing them to higher-paying jobs. A bill passed by the Missouri legislature in 2025 allows fire protection districts to propose a sales tax rate of up to 1%. As part of that, districts must simultaneously reduce their property tax rates by an amount equivalent to 50% of the expected sales tax revenue if the sales tax passes. Wallace says he expects the district to see about $2 million more each year if the measure is approved on August 4th. And Dr. Temple Grandin will be at the Atos Center in Nixa next spring. The Performing Arts Center announced Monday that the renowned animal scientist and agriculture and autism advocate will give a speech at the Atos on April 22nd at 7 p.m. Grandin is a prominent author and speaker on both autism and animal behavior. The professor of animal sciences at Colorado State is the author of more than a dozen best-selling books. She's been featured in national and international media, and HBO made an Emmy Award-winning movie about her life. Grandin is also one of Time Magazine's 100 Most Influential People. Tickets will go on sale to the general public Wednesday morning. Currently 80 degrees on the Missouri State campus. An extreme heat warning in effect until this evening. Real temperatures in the upper 90s. Heat index values could get up to 115 degrees today. 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
1: It's Morning Edition from NPR News. I'm A. Martinez in Los Angeles, California.
2: And I'm Leila Fadil in Washington, D.C. Hundreds of thousands of Haitians and Syrians who are in the United States legally could face deportation any day now.
1: The Supreme Court sided with the Trump administration earlier this year, allowing it to revoke the Temporary Protected Status, or TPS, for those groups. In a few minutes, we'll hear from an attorney who represented Haitians with TPS in that Supreme Court case. If they want to stay, they need to find another legal avenue to stay in the country.
2: Joining us is WOSU reporter George Shilcock, based in Columbus, Ohio. Good morning, George.
11: Good morning, Layla.
2: So how many Haitians in Ohio are facing deportation, and how are they preparing?
11: Columbus is one of the larger cities in the United States with a sizable number of Haitian immigrants, nearly 30,000 in all, with over half on TPS. And in nearby Springfield, Ohio, there are about 12,000 on TPS. That's the community of Haitian immigrants that President Trump and his allies smeared with false accusations that they were eating cats and dogs. Many here feel out of sorts, as they've had to wait and see if this legal limbo would allow them to stay. Yola Lamar with the Haitian Community Network has been trying to help the refugees. She said recently many are getting their affairs in order, while others are trying to apply for another legal status to stay in the place they've called home for, in some cases, over a decade.
12: We are acknowledging the fear, we are acknowledging the travesty that is taking place and the level of uncertainty that they do feel. And then secondly, we are making sure that they have the right resources in their reach.
2: Now, the Trump administration has argued temporary protected status is just that, temporary, but it's also a designation for people whose countries are just too dangerous to go back to. Is Haiti considered safe to return to?
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1: If you're house shopping, you know it's only getting more expensive.
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1: I'm Sasha Pfeiffer. Median U.S. home prices hit another record high this summer. That's been a boon for sellers, but others are priced out. How the wealth gap between renters and owners has gotten wider than ever on All Things Considered from NPR News.
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0: bird experts in Connecticut are noticing that the iconic osprey are having fewer chicks and are struggling to feed them. 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
3: Good morning. I'm Leila Fadil. Eunice Minard celebrated her 105th birthday this month with a roar. She's loved motorcycles and cars all her life, so 10 bikers surprised her at her assisted living facility in Northwest Ohio. She even climbed on the back of one of the Harley-Davidsons to feel the wind in her hair. Minard's family was there, and her great-granddaughter said she's, quote, such a baddie. Happy birthday, Eunice.
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1: It's 7:45 for KSMU News. I'm Chris Drew. The Nixa Fire Protection District has a sales tax measure on next week's ballot. KSMU's Michelle Skaliski has more.
6: The district, which serves approximately 34,000 people, is asking for approval of a 1% sales tax to be able to increase firefighter pay and benefits as well as staffing. Currently, the starting wage for a Nixa firefighter is just above Missouri's minimum wage of $15 an hour. Lloyd Wallace is Nixa fire chief.
7: When we do recruiting and, you know, public education events and different things, talking with the kids at the schools and whatnot, we had a question raised by a junior high student a few months ago. You know, they were talking about wages, and they said, well, why would I want to come and risk my life for $16 an hour when I can go and serve coffee down the street for $18 an hour? And that really puts it into perspective.
6: The Nixa Fire Protection District is currently funded by the local property tax. Right now, the district's general levy is 0.603 cents per $100 of assessed valuation, according to Wallace, which is expected to bring in around $4.6 million in 2026. A bill passed by the Missouri legislature last year allows fire protection districts to propose a sales tax rate of up to 1%. As part of that, districts must simultaneously reduce their property tax rates by an amount equivalent to 50% of the expected sales tax revenue if the sales tax passes. Wallace estimates that the district would collect around $4 million in sales tax, and the property tax would be rolled back approximately $2 million, so he expects the district would see about $2 million more each year if the measure is approved on August 4th. Wallace says they're in contract with their labor union to determine what a new starting wage would be. He says they also want to implement a pay step plan for employees,
7: so that they would know 2 years from now, 3 years from now, this is what my wage could look like. And so wages and benefits are certainly the first of the items on the agenda if this passes, to help recruit quality candidates, but more importantly to retain the quality candidates that we have, and try to get them to a wage that's, again, more comparable with the area.
6: Wallace says the last time they intentionally added staff was in 2018. The district had some long-term debt that was going to be paid off in 2020, and it received a federal grant that paid a portion of the wages for the three new firefighters. At the same time, he says the district was responding to around 3,800 calls for service each year. That grew last year to just over 4,900 calls.
7: And we feel like we're going to reach a tipping point here where, in order to provide a timely response to the community's emergency and have units available to respond to those emergencies, we're going to have to add additional staffing. And so wages and benefits, first priority, additional staffing, second priority, or equal parallel priority, to be able to staff up the fire stations that we currently have and add more staffing to respond to those emergencies every day.
6: Wallace says they also have an emergency communications infrastructure that will need to be replaced soon, and they're looking at some pretty substantial costs to upgrade radio communications. That system allows them to talk to their dispatch center in Ozark, as well as local and national law enforcement agencies. The NICSA Fire Protection District responds to requests for help from departments in Greene County, and they respond to requests from NICSA.
7: And so we need this emergency communications infrastructure to be able to help with that day-to-day communications when we're all working together on some of these incidents. We are a small department still. We just don't have the staffing to handle first alarm structure fire on our own. And so if we get dispatched for a fire here in NICSA, Battlefield, Rogersville, Ozark, any of these smaller communities outside the city of Springfield, we're all working together on those. As an example, if I had a structure fire dispatch right now, we would get a crew from Battlefield and a crew from Ozark as a minimum to come to the community to help us with that situation.
6: Wallace says the district not only responds to structure fires, but to things like medical emergencies and vehicle accidents. A sales tax would be paid not only by area residents, he says, but by people passing through the area who might stop to buy gas or make other purchases. And those same people rely on the NICSA Fire Protection District to help if they're involved in an accident while traveling through the city. You can find out more about the sales tax on the August 4th ballot for those in the NICSA Fire Protection District at nicsafire.gov. For KSMU News, I'm Michelle Skoliski.

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Thanks again for joining us for Morning Edition here on Ozarks Public Radio. We are entering our final hour. We'll have national and international news from NPR and reporters at the BBC this hour. After Morning Edition today, classical music with work from Aaron Copland, Beethoven, and more. 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

0: if they take their parent and put them in some detention center in Louisiana where that parent has been the breadwinner for the family. So, yeah, it's going to have an astounding economic effect here in Florida, and is going to result, I think, in very severe shortages of labor, and certainly in this state where there are hundreds of thousands of Haitians.
1: Ira Kurzban argued before the Supreme Court this year representing Haitians with TPS. Ira, thank you very much.
0: Thank you.
2: Dozens of mourners gathered in Seattle for a candlelight vigil, a day after a mass shooting near the Space Needle that killed three people. Casey Martin from member station KUOW reports.
3: The vigil was held close to where the shooting happened at a large food festival. Many vendor tents were still up, some with supplies scattered on the ground after people ran away from the bullets. James E. Sears III is a Seattle pastor who helped organize Monday's vigil. He says he's worried about the city after learning that one of the suspects is a 15-year-old.
4: Today I woke up doubtful. I'm not going to lie to you.
3: Seattle's mayor says she thinks three people were firing at each other, possibly in a gang fight. Police say one suspect was arrested, the second hasn't been found, and the third may have been among the dead. The 15-year-old suspect appeared in court on Monday. At the vigil, the group held a moment of silence and read the victims' names aloud.
5: Ashley Whitehead.
6: And her name was Ashley Whitehead. She was my cousin.
3: Michelle Whitehead, cousin of Ashley Whitehead, one of the three people killed.
6: I'm very exhausted, and I'm still quite stunned and bewildered and angry. This shouldn't happen here. And this was one of the happiest places in the world for us here.
3: She says Whitehead left behind two daughters. Five other people who were injured in the shooting have all been released from the hospital, including a two-year-old boy. Seattle's mayor and police chief spoke at Monday's vigil, calling for an end to gun violence with the city's youth. After seeing so many people show up in support of the victims, Sears, the pastor and co-organizer, said it gives them faith in the community.
4: Seattle can stand on something that's solid. We can persevere and press past the senselessness of gun violence. So I feel more hopeful now than I did this morning.
7: This is the light of mine. I'm gonna let it shine.
3: Another vigil is set for Wednesday in the same spot. For NPR News, I'm Casey Martin in Seattle.
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0: 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It was a ballet first performed in France, and that is why people...
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0: The solo violin gets the last word in those night waltzes from A Little Night Music by Stephen Sondheim. That was the Hollywood Bowl Orchestra led by John Morcheri. Works well under pressure is certainly an appropriate description of Mozart. He was very busy during the summer of 1786-87, and in the swirl of all that pressure, he wrote what has become one of classical music's best-known pieces, Eine kleine Nachtmusik. It's coming up in a minute.
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5: That's Monday through Friday, 5 to 10 a.m. here on KSMU. 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This afternoon on Fresh Air, journalist Mike McIntyre is an investigative reporter for the New York Times. He's the author of a new book, Ricochet, Guns, Greed, and the American Way of Violence. That's Fresh Air, this afternoon at 3, here on KSMU.
0: Here's Andrew Manzi and the English Concert in Mozart's Eine kleine Nachtmusik.

0: A serenade in G major, better known as A Little Night Music. Eine kleine Nachtmusik by Mozart. That was violinist Andrew Manzi leading the English concert. Ottorino Respighi is probably best remembered for a trilogy of pieces that celebrate the city of Rome, and one of them is called Fountains of Rome. And for this one, he turned to four of the city's most impressive fountains for inspiration. And he kind of goes around presenting each one at the hour when he felt their characters were most in harmony with what was around them, going from dawn until sunset. We'll take that look with Respighi in just a moment.
1: 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We'll have KSMU News with Michelle Skalitsky. Then at 12:01, it's NPR News. 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
0: Here's the Fountains of Rome by Respighi with Joanne Folletta leading the Buffalo Philharmonic.

0: A tune by Giles Farnaby, followed by the fanfare from the Sinfonietta by Lajos Janáček, the common denominator there, the group performing, the Philip Jones Brass Ensemble. We'll move to a Dvorak symphony. That's in just a minute.
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0: By the time Dvorak wrote his Symphony No. 8, he was pretty much world famous. Despite his popularity, his publisher kept pressuring him to stay away from writing symphonies and compose shorter works. Well, Dvorak said, that's not interesting to me. So instead of composing, say, another set of Slavonic dances, he shopped around for a new publisher. He found one in England and several weeks later prepared an outline of his ideas for the Symphony No. 8, sometimes referred to as the English Symphony. Here's the Houston Symphony Orchestra.

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0: That was the Symphony No. 8 in G Major by Dvorak. Andre Ojorska Estrada led the Houston Symphony Orchestra. Jorge Bolet was a pianist who felt that he had kind of an obligation to bring a piece of music to life, that a trusted performer should have considerable latitude, and that that is how great composers of the past would feel. What did he do with Mendelssohn's Andante and Rondo Capriccioso? You'll find out in just a minute.
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1: 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There is no kiddie pool of a starter home.
0: I'm Sasha Pfeiffer. Median U.S.

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2: 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No stone is left unturned. Hidden gems, forgotten treasures. 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
0: I'm Sasha Pfeiffer. Median U.S. home prices hit another record high this summer. 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

0: Live from NPR News in Boston, I'm Steve Brown. Senator Lindsey Graham was remembered this hour with a funeral at the Washington National Cathedral. Earlier today, Graham's flag-draped coffin arrived at the U.S. Capitol, where the Republicans served for more than 31 years. Vice President J.D. Vance calls Graham a true American original. Senate Majority Leader John Thune called Graham a towering figure. Graham will be buried tomorrow in his native South Carolina. French authorities have ordered nearly 4,000 more people to evacuate from tourist sites on the Atlantic coast. The returning heat threatens firefighters' fragile hold on a vast wildfire west of Bordeaux. Across France and Spain, roughly 330,000 people have been driven from homes and vacation sites by fires of exceptional scale. Spain is bracing for its fourth heat wave of the summer, with several blazes still out of control, including the largest in its recorded history. Americans' confidence in the economy fell this month as gasoline prices resumed their climb after the U.S. and Iran stepped up their fighting. The Conference Board said today that its Consumer Confidence Index fell to 90.8 in July. Consumer attitudes had improved modestly in June. 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
1: 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Missouri State University President Biff Williams weighs in on a variety of topics each month on engaging the community. 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

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I'm Joy Robertson. Fresh Air is coming up next on Ozarks Public Radio.

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4: 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I'm Sasha Pfeiffer.
5: And I'm Juana Summers. Secretary of State Marco Rubio says talks to begin a process of democratic transition in Venezuela could start as soon as next week. The talks would involve members of interim President Delcy Rodriguez's government and some opposition politicians, but not Maria Corina Machado, the Nobel Prize winner who is widely considered to be the main leader of the Venezuelan opposition. Here to help us learn a little more about how this process might unfold is Laura Deeb. She's the Venezuelan Program Director for the think tank Washington Office on Latin America, or WOLA. Welcome.
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3: 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I'm Juana Summers.
6: And I'm Sasha Pfeiffer. It's a science fiction nightmare. What happens if the machines take over? The world got a potential taste of that last week when OpenAI, the maker of ChatGPT, said two of its models had autonomously hacked into another AI company. OpenAI says its technology carried out the attack during a cybersecurity test. Its models broke out of their so-called sandbox and accessed the private servers of another AI company. The incident has highlighted fears that losing control of AI could pose broader safety concerns for the real world. So I asked Thomas Wolfe, the co-founder and chief science officer of the company that was attacked, Hugging Face, what he believed the rogue model was trying to do.
7: Everything here is something like a normal human hacker would have done. Really, the surprising thing is that the AI was not at all tasked with attacking us, thankfully, but actually was trying to solve this challenge. So the challenge is you give a software vulnerability that is known to an AI, and you test the AI with trying to use that as what we call an exploit, which is trying to use this software